John Williams' march from the Steven Spielberg adventure Raiders of the Lost Ark, released June 1st, 1981. Spielberg certainly knows how to draw a summer crowd. In fact, it was his menacing Shark Tale from 1975 that's credited with launching the summer blockbuster phenom. While cheap by today's standards, at a cost of $9 million, Steven Spielberg's Jaws came in way over budget. But all was forgiven when the film released on June 20, 1975, and went on to make more than $470 million. Here's the main theme from Jaws on Real Music.

0: John Williams leading the Boston Pops in the main theme from Jaws, the original summer blockbuster. This is Real Music. I'm Matt Rogers. Up next, fanfares for a space opera and a vigilante superhero.
1: Here's a new taste treat. 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

If Jaws created the summer blockbuster craze, then Star Wars defined it as big, expensive, and explosive, and it moved the summer season up to May. While we now expect new Star Wars movies in December, the first six films were all summer blockbusters. So far, we've heard three John Williams scores because, well, for much of the 80s and 90s, his scores dominated blockbusters. But the summer of 89 belonged to Danny Elfman. Everywhere you looked that summer, you saw the bat symbol. It was so ubiquitous that even the film's director, Tim Burton, grew annoyed with it. But undeniably, the marketing worked. Batman was the highest-grossing film in North America that year, a true summer blockbuster. Here's Danny Elfman's music from Batman.

0: Shirley Walker conducting Danny Elfman's Batman. This is Real Music, coming up, two summer blockbusters with two very different scores by Hans Zimmer.
1: Dog days, hot dog days that is, somehow have a way of turning out to be fun days. The pop and sizzle of the juicy meat seems to say, come and get me, I'm done to a turn. Yep, hungry or not, it's hard to resist the tantalizing aroma and taste appeal of a sizzling hot dog. The nice part of it is, there's one waiting for you right now at the refreshment stand.

Oscar-winning music from The Lion King, released June 15, 1994. When the movie finished its run in theaters, it was the highest-grossing film of the year, proving that summer blockbusters need not be live action. Hans Zimmer wrote the score for The Lion King, and he added another notch on his summer blockbuster belt with Pirates of the Caribbean.

The end credits from Pirates of the Caribbean on Stranger Tides. This is Real Music, Summer Blockbusters. Time for a very quick break, and in a moment we'll sample sizzling themes for some prehistoric creatures. But first...

0: ourselves a treat. Let's all go to the lobby to get ourselves a treat.
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2: 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The next program will be the second of two devoted to the great cellist, Emmanuel Feuermann. We'll hear him play solo music as well as concertos on the next Collector's Corner.
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5: 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I'm Matt Rogers.

making good use of the original Godzilla theme by Akira Ifukube, Bear McCreary's main title to the 2019 summer blockbuster Godzilla, King of the Monsters. Not the only prehistoric creature filmmakers enjoy reviving again and again and again. June of 93 brought us the first installment of an ongoing reptilian saga.

0: from the original motion picture soundtrack, John Williams' Jurassic Park. This is Real Music, Summer Blockbusters. While dinosaurs can certainly be scary, Steven Spielberg's treatment of them was more thrilling than outright frightening. To be truly scared, we'll head back to 1979 for music from a movie with a brilliant tagline. In space, no one can hear you scream. That's next on Real Music.
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Jerry Goldsmith's main theme from the 1979 sci-fi thriller Alien. Talk about a summer blockbuster. Alien had a budget of $11 million, but it earned more than $100 million. And you know what that means. A sequel was inevitable.

0: What's better than one alien? Aliens, and many people do consider it better than the first film. Taking over scoring duties from Jerry Goldsmith, James Horner, who was there leading the London Symphony Orchestra. Okay, enough with the scary stuff. In a moment, the sunny side of summer.
1: Hey, fellas, don't fight over that hot dog. There's plenty for everyone. Big, plump, and juicy, wrapped in an oven-fresh bun. Add mustard, relish, ketchup, and go to work. Yes, the hot dogs at our refreshment center are the best you'll find anywhere. Everybody agrees on that.

a delightful little track called Sunnyside from Randy Newman's score to Toy Story 3. True, the first two films in the series had November releases, but 3 and 4 have been summer blockbusters. This is Real Music. I'm Matt Rogers. Good to have you along. A lesser composer might have just phoned it in for a comedy starring Bill Murray and Dan Aykroyd. I mean, a great score isn't high on the list of reasons people buy a ticket to see former SNL cast members. But Elmer Bernstein did not skimp on the 1984 summertime hit that taught us never to cross the streams. Would you ever guess this lovely theme was from a film called Ghostbusters?

One critic for Newsweek called it wonderful summer nonsense. Ghostbusters released June 7th, 1984, and it raked in 10 times what it cost to make the movie. And from the studio's perspective, that's what it's all about. Summer is the time when they look to make a lot of money, so it's not surprising that they keep making the summer longer by starting the season earlier as they compete to get their films out ahead of those other studios. The unofficial start of 2019's blockbuster season was in April. It's still snowing in parts of the country in April. Nevertheless, Avengers Endgame had kids skipping school on April 26th to see their favorite superheroes save us all one more time.

Alan Silvestri's Avengers Endgame, opening the 2019 summer blockbuster season and closing out this edition of Real Music. Thanks for listening. 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I'm Matt Rogers. Join me next time for more Real Music.

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This is Henry Fogel welcoming you to another edition of Collector's Corner. Today, the second in a series of two programs featuring the great cellist Emmanuel Feuermann. Feuermann, born in 1902, sadly died in 1942 before his 40th birthday as a result of complications from appendix surgery. Feuermann was unquestionably one of the great musicians of the 20th century, and we're going to hear him in a range of music, solo, chamber, and orchestral, in today's programs. What distinguishes him is the combination of extraordinary technique and deep musicality. We're going to begin with a fairly rare early Columbia electrical recording from 1934 of Beethoven's Serenade in D Major, Opus 8 for violin, viola, and cello. The three performers are violinist Shimon Goldberg, violist Paul Hindemith, and cellist, of course, Emmanuel Feuermann.

You've been listening to a 1934 recording of Beethoven's Serenade in D, Opus 8, for violin, viola, and cello. The cellist, our featured artist on Collector's Corner, Emanuel Feuermann, violinist, Shimon Goldberg, and the violist, might surprise you, the composer, Paul Hindemith. We're going to remain with Beethoven for this part of Collector's Corner with a true classic recording. In fact, I think one of the great chamber music recordings of the 20th century. It was made in Hollywood in 1941 and first released on 78s by RCA in 1943. It features Artur Rubinstein, Jascha Heifetz, and Emanuel Feuermann, and it proves that three soloists can get together and make chamber music without having to feel that the spotlight is always on them. In this case, each musician recedes into the background when that's what the music calls for, and the sense of musical conversation, of serious musicians listening to each other and reacting with a sense that they've heard the way a phrase was shaped by a previous musician, that's what makes this performance so spectacular.

0: Beethoven's Archduke Trio, played by Emanuel Feuermann, cellist, Arthur Rubinstein, pianist, Yasha Heifetz, violinist. We're featuring the cellist Emanuel Feuermann on Collector's Corner. This is the WFMT Radio Network.
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3: We hear performances from Detroit Chamber Winds and Strings, sampling the Resonate Project, which explores the African diaspora through new chamber works and includes Bowling Green State University. That's next time on New Music from Bowling Green.
4: 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After 2 years of searching, the Syracuse Orchestra has found their new music director. Austin Chenu will take the helm this fall and will be taking the podium for a number of concerts in the upcoming season, including Ravel and Stravinsky's Firebird on October 17th. A full list of concerts Austin is leading can be found on the Syracuse Orchestra's website at syracuseorchestra.org.
0: There are three extant recordings of Dvorak's Great Cello Concerto, played by Emanuel Feuermann. None of them were commercially made. None of them are of professional recording quality, but nonetheless, they are the only examples we have of this greatest of cellists playing the greatest and most famous of cello concertos. My favorite of the three is the one issued by the Chicago Symphony and then reissued on the label West Hill Radio Archives. It is a performance given by Feuermann with the Chicago Symphony and an assistant conductor named Hans Lange. It was a performance from January the 9th of 1941. It was recorded live in Orchestra Hall. It's not a perfect recording. The balances favor the orchestra. Sometimes the cello is a little bit hard to hear. But the playing is magnificent, absolutely magnificent, both again, as has been the case in everything we've heard of Emanuel Feuermann, technical ability and musicality. The legato that he produces, particularly in the slow movement, is just exquisite. So here is that performance, worth hearing even with its difficult sonic qualities, of Antony Dvorak's Cello Concerto in B minor.

Antonín Dvořák's Cello Concerto, a 1941 broadcast with the sonic limitations you'd expect in a 1941 broadcast, with the Chicago Symphony conducted by Hans Lange and cellist Emmanuel Feuermann. Emmanuel Feuermann is featured on this edition of Collector's Corner, the second of two devoted to this great cellist. In 1932, Feuermann made a recording for Telefunken in Germany with members of the Berlin Philharmonic conducted by Paul Kletzky in the Hungarian Rhapsody for cello and orchestra by David Popper. David Popper, born in 1843, died in 1913, was a virtuoso cellist and a composer of virtuoso pieces for the cello. This is great fun. And it shows again the brilliant technique of Feuermann, but also his wit and his musicality.

The Hungarian Rhapsody for cello and orchestra by David Popper, played by Emmanuel Feuermann with Paul Kletzky and members of the Berlin Philharmonic. And to conclude Collector's Corner, this two-program tribute to the great cellist Emmanuel Feuermann, here's a recording he made for RCA in 1939 with pianist Franz Rupp, the introduction and Polonaise Brillante for piano and cello, Opus 3, an early work by Frédéric Chopin.

0: A recording made for RCA in 1939, Emmanuel Feuermann with pianist Franz Rupp in a performance of Chopin's Introduction and Polonaise Brillante for piano and cello, Opus 3. And with that, this edition of Collector's Corner has come to a conclusion. Next week, the first of two programs featuring the great American violinist Michael Rabin. This is Henry Fogel. I hope you've enjoyed Collector's Corner and that you'll be with me again next week. Collector's Corner is distributed by the WFMT Radio Network.
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a work that explores the fleeting nature of memory and experience, called Ephemera Interrupted by composer Jonathan Bailey Holland. We heard violinist Yvonne Lam, cellist Una O'Riordan, and pianist Yehua Tang. Welcome to New Music from Bowling Green, a program devoted to living American composers and their works. I'm your host, Brad Cresswell. This hour, we'll hear performances by Detroit Chamber Winds and Strings, an ensemble which is at the heart of the Resonate Project, which is a multi-year initiative that explores the rich cultural legacy of the African diaspora through contemporary American chamber music. What began as a single collaboration has grown into a partnership among 8 leading institutions across Michigan and Ohio, including Bowling Green State University. Up next, we have a string quartet written in 2024 by Brian Raphael Neighbors. Neighbors approaches composition as both a personal and a spiritual journey, drawing on emotion, lived experience, and a sense of connection to the world around us. He treats the acts of composing as a form of meditation, letting musical ideas unfold naturally and take shape over time. We'll hear the Antigone String Quartet, violinists Amelia Corbitz and Mabel LaCrone, violist Katie Snelling, and cellist Liam Battle. This is String Quartet by Brian Raphael Neighbors on New Music from Bowling Green.

0: String Quartet by Brian Raphael Nabors. That was the Antigone Quartet in live performance at the 46th Annual New Music Festival at Bowling Green State University. Still ahead, we hear more music performed by Detroit Chamber Winds and Strings from the Resonate Project. I'm Brad Cresswell, and you're listening to new music from Bowling Green.
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1: String Serenade of Antonin Dvorak straight ahead. I'm Peter Van de Graaff. Invite you to stay tuned for that and beyond, because we will be hearing a couple of pieces from the French Baroque as well, including a work by a French harpsichordist composer named Elisabeth Claude Jacquet de la Guerre. And we have some music by French Baroque harpsichordist composer Louis Couperin right now. This is a dance called a Passacaglia.

Francois Couperin. His name was Louis Couperin. And that dance is called a passacaglia. Passacaglia. Blondine Verlet was the harpsichordist. My pleasure to bring you some very famous music of Antonin Dvorak before we turn to a couple of French Baroque composers. This is the String Serenade, and it is recorded by the group called I Musici de Montréal, conducted by Yuli Turovsky.

0: Yuli Turovsky conducting I Musici de Montréal, and that music by Antonin Dvorak, The String Serenade.
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0: A little more Czech music, and then it is to the French Baroque that we go. A couple of sonatas ahead. Here is one of the seven Czech dances from 1930 by Bohuslav Martinů, as recorded by Radoslav Kvapil.

last of the seven Czech dances by Bohuslav Martinů. Radoslav Kvapil was the pianist. Elisabeth Claude Jacquet de la Guerre was an unusual musician. I say that because in her day, which was in the 17th, early 18th century France, women were not prominent in the music world or very many places at all, but she was. She was the harpsichordist, one of the harpsichordists to King Louis XIV. Very successful and prolific composer, writing in many different forms. Here is an ensemble with Michel Verschaffer, and this is the two-violin sonata in G minor by Elisabeth Claude Jacquet de la Guerre.

Michel Verschaffe and Friends, and that two-violin sonata by Elisabeth-Claude Jacquet de la Guerre. By her contemporary now, Joseph de Mondonville, another sonata, a sonata in symphonic form, it's called, with the musicians of the Louvre and Mark Minkowski.

0: We normally think of a sonata for chamber ensemble, but that's a sonata in symphonic form by Jean-Joseph de Mondonville of the French Baroque. Mark Minkowski conducted the musicians of the Louvre.
1: 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Hi, I'm Tony Morris. 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

My name is Peter van de Graaff, your host, and I'd like to bring you some music of Beethoven, which I'll do in just a few minutes. Also music by a contemporary of, and you can't really say a friend of his, but an acquaintance of Beethoven's we'll be listening to. First, though, some music by the Russian composer Alexander Scriabin. He wrote primarily for piano. The piece we're going to hear right now was originally for the piano, an early work, an etude in C-sharp minor. It was orchestrated, however, by Leopold Stokowski, who conducts it, leading the American Symphony Orchestra.

us here. One by Beethoven in a little bit, this one by Alexander Scriabin. He wrote 10 of them, and this is the number 4 in F-sharp opus 30. Just two short movements to this piece. The first is andante. The second is marked prestissimo volando, as fast as possible flying. This is John Ogden, pianist.

John Ogden performed the Piano Sonata No. 4 in F-sharp by Alexander Scriabin. Here is another very brief piano sonata in just two movements as well. Alfred Brendel is the pianist now as we listen to Beethoven's Piano Sonata No. 22 in F.

one of the slighter of the Beethoven piano sonatas, just two movements to that work, the sonata number 22 in F major, opus 54. And the recording was made by pianist Alfred Brendel. We have ahead some music by a man who greatly admired Beethoven, and the two met at one point. And, well, I'll tell you about him in just a second, but it was customary at the time to exchange musical canons when two composers met. A canon is a strictly imitative piece, like a round and, you know, row, row, row your boat, that kind of thing. This was exchanged between Beethoven and the composer we're about to hear. The title of this canon is Kurz ist der Schmerz und ewig ist die Freude. Short is pain, but eternal is joy.

0: members of the Berlin Soloists singing that music of Beethoven. It's a canon, which he wrote upon meeting our next composer.
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0: It is likely that I'll be introducing you to a composer whose music you've never heard before, but you really, really should. He was born in 1791, so about 20 years younger than Beethoven. His name is Jan Vaclav Hugo Wojciech. He died when he was 34 years old, and even in that very brief lifetime, he did not write very much music, so we don't have a lot that he left behind. Piano music, primarily, a few songs, a couple of sacred works, which are wonderful pieces, and one single symphony. This is a man who greatly admired Beethoven, and as I said before, the two met at one point. Here is a... I think you'll be astonished at the quality of this symphony. Symphony in D major, written in 1823 by Wojciech. We're going to listen to now the Prague Chamber Orchestra. Ivan Pajic is the conductor.

The only symphony by a Czech composer who lived a very short life, 34 years old when he died, and even at that, he did not write very much music. Jan Václav Hugo Wojciech, his name, a Beethoven contemporary. That 1823 symphony in D was played by the Prague Chamber Orchestra, conducted by Ivan Pažek. This is by the American composer Edward McDowell. It is an impromptu, and it's played by Malcolm Frager.

That's one of a collection of 12 virtuoso studies by the American pianist-composer Edward McDowell. We heard the 11th of the 12, called simply Impromptu, and that recording was made by Malcolm Frager. It's 2 o'clock. This is WCNY-FM Syracuse, WUNY-FM Utica, and WJNY-FM Watertown. Our music here is from the opera Les Huguenots by Giacomo Meyerbeer. We first hear an aria, O Beautiful Country of the Touraine, sung by Dame Joan Sutherland.

Dame Joan Sutherland with Francesco Molinari Pradelli conducting. That aria comes from Les Huguenots by Giacomo Meyerbeer.

0: That's based on themes from Les Huguenots, an opera by Giacomo Meyerbeer, arranged by one F.W. Arnold in the mid-19th century, so during Meyerbeer's lifetime. Potpourri, based on themes from the famous opera. Jan Boland, flute, John Dowdall, guitar.
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0: We're going to turn to Rachmaninoff in just a moment, his second piano concerto, much-loved work, but we have a bit more by Giacomo Meyerbeer, an interesting song of his, to a text by his brother, whose name is Michael Beer. And Giacomo Meyerbeer's birth name was not Meyerbeer, but just Beer, B-E-E-R, as in the beverage. This is Dietrich Fischer-Dieskau with Carl Engel and the song Scirocco.

Scirocco, a song by Giacomo Meyerbeer, sung by Dietrich Fischer-Dieskau. Very famous work here, one of the best known, best loved of all piano concertos. It's the number 2 of the 4 composed by Sergei Rachmaninoff. Concerto in C minor. This recording was made by a young Yevgeny Kisin, joined by the London Symphony Orchestra, directed by Valery Gergiev.

0: Yevgeny Kisin, a 17-year-old pianist, recorded there with the London Symphony Orchestra, directed by Valery Gergiev. It's a 1988 recording of the Piano Concerto No. 2 in C minor by Sergei Rachmaninoff. That's part of a tribute disc to Yevgeny Kisin called A Musical Portrait, in spite of his very young age.
1: 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Theirs is passionate, spiritual, deeply moving music. 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

George Frederick Handel and Variations is our mini theme here for the next little while. I'm Peter Van de Graaff, and I do greatly appreciate you being with me. Always happy to have your company. We'll be hearing sets of variations on themes by Handel, but we have some variations by Handel himself, a set which has become very famous. It's known as the Harmonious Blacksmith. It originally was the last movement of his fifth harpsichord suite, which was published in 1720. It's thought that Handel wrote this melody while taking refuge during a thunderstorm in a blacksmith's shop and listening to the blacksmith's anvil. Well, that's the anecdote. It's probably not true, but for some reason it's known as the Harmonious Blacksmith. Here is the New Mexico Brass Quintet in this transcription.

That oft-arranged music is called the Harmonious Blacksmith Variations, originally harpsichord music by George Frederick Handel. That arrangement was made by Hinterbichler and Carl Hinterbichler, who actually played trombone in that ensemble, which is the New Mexico Brass Quintet. Handel and Variations. We have music of Beethoven now, which is actually based on a theme from Handel's oratorio Judas Maccabeus, See the Conquering Hero Comes. The set of 12 variations is scored for cello and piano by Beethoven. Misha Maisky and Marta Argerich perform it.

The Shabaisky Cello, Marta Argerich Piano, and 12 variations on a theme from Handel's oratorio Judas Maccabeus, See the Conquering Hero Comes, by Beethoven. Another set of variations on another theme of Handel. This is a prelude and fugue, so I suppose it's not technically variations on, but it is based on a theme from Handel's fourth orchestra, or harpsichord suite, rather, in E minor. The opening fugue from that suite. This music is by the Mexican composer Manuel Ponce, and the pianist is Jorge Federico Osorio.

0: Jorge Federico Osorio, the pianist, and playing music there by the Mexican composer Manuel Ponce. And yet that's based on a theme by Handel, the opening fugue of his harpsichord suite number 4 in E minor. Ponce called that the prelude and fugue on a theme of Handel.
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0: Bit of Handel arranged by Sir Thomas Beecham now, part of the Amaryllis suite, but conducted here by Sir Yehudi Menuhin.

Royal Philharmonic and Sir Yehudi Menuhin. Music by Handel originally, but arranged by Sir Thomas Beecham. It's part of a ballet called Amaryllis. In Germany in the early 1930s, the Nazi Party tried to make Paul Hindemith one of their official composers, he being a prominent composer of the time. Hindemith replied to that by writing an opera called Matthias der Maler, which, it was quite scathing at the time to the Nazis because the Nazis had recently engaged in some burning of books by Jews and anti-fascist intellectuals. And this opera also has to do with burning of Protestant books. And the opera, of course, was immediately banned in Germany. But Hindemith salvaged some of the music from the opera into a symphony. The opera, by the way, is inspired by events in the life of the great painter Matthias Grünewald. So here is the symphony Matthias der Maler. The first movement is called the Angelic Concert, then the Entombment, and then the Temptation of St. Anthony, referring to paintings by Grünewald. Jascha Hornstein conducts the London Symphony.

Yascha Horenstein and the London Symphony Orchestra with Paul Hindemith's 1934 symphony, Matisse der Maler. Mathis the painter, referring to the painter Matthias Grünewald, an early 16th century German painter. Hindemith based that work on his band opera, Matisse der Maler, banned by the Nazis. Bit of Beethoven to follow that, one of his 12 German dances, works without opus number 8.

Oliver Dohnányi and Capella Istropolitana with one of the 12 German dances by Beethoven. It's 4 o'clock. 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This is Maria Joao Pires performing a Fantasy Impromptu, Opus 66 by Chopin.

Fantasy Impromptu in C sharp minor by Chopin. Maria João Pires was the pianist. This is Peter Van de Graaff. I'm glad that you gave me the opportunity to share some music with you. I'm going to play a couple of pieces by Saint-Saëns for violin. This first piece, particularly well known, it's for violin and orchestra, the other pieces for violin and piano. This is composed for Pablo de Sarasate in 1870, and it is the introduction and Rondo Capriccioso. We hear Jean-Pascal Tortelier soloing with the Ulster Orchestra.

Jean-Pascal Tortelier and the Ulster Orchestra performing that music by Camille Saint-Saëns. The introduction and Rondo Caprichoso, written for Pablo de Sarasate, great Spanish violinist. It was about 42 years later that Saint-Saëns composed a triptych for another violinist, Queen Elizabeth of Belgium. She did play the violin. And this triptych, of course, is in three movements. That's what a triptych is. The first is called a starting point, prémisse, then a vision of the Congo, and then joyousness. Philippe Graffin is the violinist, Pascal Devoyon the pianist.

0: Music from 1912 by Camille Saint-Saëns, composed for Queen Elizabeth of Belgium, who played the violin. That's called the Triptych. Philippe Graffin, violin, and Pascal Devoyon, piano.
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0: And we have a couple more triptychs to hear. This is called the Triptych Dance, and it's by a composer named Pierre Beauchamp. The two harpists are Nancy Lendrum and Jody Gwynn.

little piece called A Triptych Dance by a French composer named Pierre Beauchamp. That's scored for two harps, and it was played by Nancy Lendrum and Jody Gwynn. Another triptych here, three movements for orchestra dating from 1970 by a composer born in 1890, Hans Gall, his name, is in his 80th year when he wrote this. The three sections are Impromptu, Lament, and Comedy. And we're going to listen to the Northern Sinfonia conducted by Kenneth Woods.

0: It may be surprising to you to learn that that music was composed in 1970, sounding much, much older. It's by a man who lived a long life. He was 80 years old, or in his 80th year when he wrote that. His name is Hans Gall, originally from Vienna, but living in England at the time. His triptych was played by the Northern Sinfonia, conducted by Kenneth Woods.
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A partita is another name for a suite. We're going to hear some partitas and suites. First, the overture only, which of course opens, that's what overture means, the partita number 6 for the keyboard by Johann Sebastian Bach, and this was originally for the harpsichord, but it's played here on a modern piano by Jean-Louis Steuermann.

From a recording of all six of the keyboard partitas by Johann Sebastian Bach, presumably originally performed on the harpsichord, we heard there Jean-Louis Steuermann playing on a modern piano, the overture, first section of course, to the fourth partita of the music of Bach. Peter Van de Graaff here. Thank you very much for listening. A partita is usually a form from the Baroque. It means a suite. It's a suite of dances, generally. But we're going to hear, before we listen to a partita or suite for orchestra later on by a German Baroque composer, we have a partita for wind quintet, which is actually composed in 1948 by the American composer Irving Fine. Here it is with the New York Woodwind Quintet.

0: We most often think of a partita or suite as being a Baroque form, but that was a partita composed in 1948 by the American composer Irving Fine, and a performance by the New York Wind Quintet.
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0: This is from a Baroque partita from the Fifth by Bach, played by Maria Tipo.

a corrente, or literally a running piece, from the Partita, or Suite Number 5, by Johann Sebastian Bach, performed by Maria Tipo. We come next to a real Baroque suite, Partita, or also called an overture sometimes, by a man who was born just a few years after Bach, died just a few years after Bach as well, named Johann Friedrich Fasch. He was employed not far from Bach as well in Dresden when Bach was at Leipzig. This is an orchestral suite in D minor for three flutes, three oboes, bassoon, and then regular strings. We hear it performed by Virtuosi Saxoniae, directed by Ludwig Güttler.

That very elegant music from the pen of Johann Friedrich Fasch, born in 1688, lived to 1758. When that recording came out, I heard it and ran to the store to pick up this two-disc set of several works by Fasch, Virtuosi Saxonia, led by Ludwig Güdler. Fasch spelled F-A-S-C-H. And here's a little etude by American composer Henry Holden Huss.

0: That was Brian Kovach at the piano, playing music by a 19th century American composer into the early 20th century, Henry Holden Huss, an etude called The Rivulet.
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0: This is Peter Van de Graaff here to keep you company with some music by Camille Saint-Saëns, specifically from his best-loved opera, Samson and Delilah. We're going to listen to a fantasy and a couple of themes from it, the very famous ballet portion of Samson and Delilah. And right now we have this, which is an arrangement for cornet and band of Delilah's aria, Mon cœur s'ouvre à ta voix. My heart opens at the sound of his voice. This is David Hickman playing cornet. The American Serenade Band accompanies, and the conductor is Henry Charles Smith.

That's an aria from Act Two of Samson and Delilah. Delilah's aria, Mon Coeur S'ouvre à ta voix, music of Camille Saint-Saëns. We're excerpting from that opera. In fact, we're going to hear that same aria in a different version in just a moment. David Hickman played cornet with the American Serenade Band. Before we get to the famous ballet portion of Samson and Delilah by Saint-Saëns, we have this work which is called The Fantasy on two themes from the opera. Both of them are the arias of the character Delilah. Jean-Yves Thibaudet is the arranger of this fantasy, and he plays it.

wrote that fantasy based on two themes, and specifically the two arias sung by the character Delilah from the opera Samson and Delilah by Camille Saint-Saëns. In 19th century France, in Paris, every opera performed at the great opera had to have a ballet. That was just demanded by the audience, it was expected, and so all the composers complied, including Saint-Saëns in his Samson and Delilah. And he wrote a rather raucous bacchanal, a celebration of Bacchus, the god of wine. Here is that bacchanal from Samson and Delilah with Paul Freeman and the National Opera Orchestra.

The Bacchanal from the opera Samson and Delilah by Camille Saint-Saëns, Paul Freeman and the National Opera Orchestra. I mentioned before how every opera in the 19th century had to have a ballet. Here's another ballet from another 19th century opera, 1854 music by Giacomo Meyerbeer, and from one of his most successful operas, L'Étoile du Nord, The Star of the North, the ballet portion with the Barcelona Symphony, Michał Nestorowicz, the conductor.

We've heard the ballet music drawn from the opera L'Étoile du Nord, The Star of the North, from 1854 by Giacomo Meyerbeer, with Michał Nestorovich and the Barcelona Symphony. We're going to hear a fantasy based on themes from another Meyerbeer opera, Les Huguenots, The Huguenots, in just a moment. This is an entr'acte which comes from an opera, again by Giacomo Meyerbeer, called L'Africaine, The African Woman. Now, what's strange about this is that the opera has virtually nothing to do with Africa, and there is no woman from Africa in it, but that's the name of it. Anyway, this is the New Zealand Symphony, Daryl Ang, the conductor.

0: That's how the entr'acte ends to Act 5 of L'Africaine by Giacomo Meyerbeer, Daryl Eng, and the New Zealand Symphony.
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0: More by Meyerbeer, at least based on Meyerbeer melodies. This is a fantasy on themes from Meyerbeer's very, very popular grand opera, Les Huguenots, The Huguenots. It's by Sigismund Thalberg, and Michael Ponti plays it.

Sigismund Thalberg wrote that fantasy based on themes from Les Huguenots by Giacomo Meyerbeer, The Huguenots. Michael Ponti was the pianist. It's one of the great grand operas of 19th century France. Another one was Rossini's William Tell. And here's the overture to that with the Plovdiv Philharmonic, Ruslan Raichov, the conductor.

Ruslan Raichov conducted the Plovdiv Philharmonic Orchestra in that very famous music of Gioachino Rossini, the overture to his last opera, the grand opera set in Switzerland, William Tell. This is a bit of music from Switzerland. Richard Fleury wrote this serenade.

0: Sibylla and Isabel Chopp performed that serenade by a 20th century Swiss composer named Richard Fleury. 91.3 WCNY-FM Syracuse, 89.5 WUNY-FM Utica, and 90.9 WJNY-FM Watertown.
1: Good morning. I'm Spencer Phillips. I'll be with you till around 11 o'clock this morning. We're going to have some Mozart for us next hour, some Telemann. And in the 9 o'clock hour, as always, we're going to have a cantata by Bach. We're actually going to have an all Bach hour. And we have some Schoenberg in the 10 o'clock hour. Some great music coming your way. We're going to get started with Thomas Tallis right after this.
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1: We're going to begin with music by Thomas Tallis. This is a mass that's in seven voice. It's a Christmas mass, composed around 1554, and it's based on the Gregorian chant. Introit for Christmas Day. We're going to hear a performance by the Thomas Scholars.

0: That was music by Thomas Tallis. We heard his Mass for Christmas Day. That was the Thomas Scholars performing.
1: 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We'll hear music by Johannes Brassart, Johannes Ockeghem, Heinrich Isaac, and Jacob Obrecht. I'm Sarah Schneider. 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
0: We're going to jump forward in time now to the music of Gabriel Fauré. This is his Romance for Violin and Piano in B-flat major, opus 28. One of my favorite violinists here. This is Isabel Faust on violin with Florent Beaufort on piano.

Music by Gabriel Fauré. That was his Romance for Violin and Piano in B-flat major, opus 28. That was Isabelle Faust on violin with Florent Beaufort on piano. I'm Spencer Phillips. 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At noon, Joey Nigro and Jim Battaglia bring you all things Italian and Ciao. At 1 o'clock, spend an hour with classic Frank Sinatra recordings. And at 2 o'clock at Sounds of Jazz with the immortal Leo Rahill. Every Sunday from 12 to 3 on WCNY-FM. If you're young at heart. Music of Marin Marais is next. This is his suite in G major. John Durenberg is our viol de gambist with Malcolm Proud, harpsichord, and basso continuo is Lynn Tettenbaum.

0: Music by Marin Marais. That was a suite in G major. Our instrumentalists were viol de gambist Jean Durenberg and also Lynn Tettenbaum and harpsichord Malcolm Proud. 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I'm Spencer Phillips.
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0: Well, this opera by Verdi, the libretto was based on the biblical books, 2 Kings, Jeremiah, Lamentations, Daniel. And this is Nabucco, or Nebuchadnezzar. And this one was written in 1841. We're going to hear the overture next. This is Claudio Abbado leading the Berlin Philharmonic.

0: That was the Overture to Nabucco by Verdi, and that was Claudio Abbado leading the Berlin Philharmonic. I'm Spencer Phillips, and you're listening to Classic FM.
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0: Well, in the 10 o'clock hour this morning, we're going to get pretty romantic. Some music by Arnold Schoenberg, Richard Strauss. 9 o'clock hour is going to be an all Bach hour, and of course, we always have our Bach cantata at 9 a.m. And this hour, we cover the Baroque era pretty well, a little bit of Mozart, and even some music by Franz Liszt. Stay tuned.
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0: Well, this one's always pleasant to listen to by Mozart. This is his Divertimento No. 1 in D major, Kürschel 136, also known as the Salzburg Symphony No. 1. This recording with Zuckerman at the helm is really fantastic. This is the National Arts Center Orchestra of Canada, led by Zuckerman.

0: Music by Mozart. We heard his Divertimento No. 1 in D major, Kürschel 136, also known as the Salzburg Symphony No. 1, and that was the National Arts Center Orchestra of Canada, led by Pinchas Zukerman. I'm Spencer Phillips. 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
0: We have some music by Telemann next. This is his trio sonata in E minor. We have violinist Isaac Stern, flautist Jean-Pierre Rampal, cellist Rostropovich, and on lute, Matthias Spether.

0: That was music by Telemann. We heard his trio sonata in E minor. That was violinist Isaac Stern with Jean-Pierre Rampal on flute, cellist Rostropovich, and on lute, Matthias Spater. I'm Spencer Phillips. 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
0: Well, we heard Rostropovich on that last recording performing on cello. We're going to stay with him and feature him next. This is a cello concerto in D major by Giuseppe Tartini, and this is Hugh Wolf leading the St. Paul Chamber Orchestra, and our cellist is Rostropovich.

Rostropovich on cello with the St. Paul Chamber Orchestra led by Hugh Wolf. That was Tartini's Cello Concerto in D major. Tune into Classic FM on Sundays from 12 to 3. At noon, Joey Nigro and Jim Battaglia bring you all things Italian and Ciao. At 1 o'clock, spend an hour with classic Frank Sinatra recordings. And at 2 o'clock at Sounds of Jazz with the immortal Leo Rahill. Every Sunday from 12 to 3 on WCNY FM. If you're young at heart. We have music by Franz Liszt next. This is his Hungarian Rhapsody, number 12 in C-sharp minor, and our pianist is Arthur Rubinstein.

0: Music by Liszt. We heard his Hungarian Rhapsody No. 12 in C-sharp minor, and that was pianist Arthur Rubinstein. 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I'm Spencer Phillips.
1: 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We'll hear music by Johannes Brassart, Johannes Ockeghem, Heinrich Isaac, and Jakob Obrecht. 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
4: Pianist Boris Giltburg is guest artistic curator at Portland Piano International, and that includes playing concerts. In October 2025, his sweepingly romantic program at Lincoln Performance Hall featured Rachmaninoff's Piano Sonata No. 2. 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

0: This is the Composer's Datebook for July 19th. I'm John Burge. During World War II, German troops encircled the city of Leningrad for 900 days, a siege that caused immense suffering for the city's residents. One of them, composer Dmitri Shostakovich, appeared on the cover of a July 1942 issue of Time magazine, grim-faced and wearing the helmet of a Leningrad fireman. The publicity was for the American premiere of Shostakovich's Symphony No. 7, subtitled Leningrad, on a live NBC Symphony radio broadcast that happened on today's date in 1942. The broadcast was dedicated to the Russian war relief, and the NBC announcer explained how the score of the recently completed symphony had been flown from the Soviet Union to the West via Tehran. Two famous conductors, Leopold Stokowski and Arturo Toscanini, had been hotly contesting who would conduct the American premiere. The older conductor, Toscanini, pulled rank. "Don't you think, my dear Stokowski," wrote Toscanini, "it would be interesting to hear the old Italian conductor play this work of a young Russian anti-Nazi composer?" Friends of Shostakovich later suggested he may have had more than just the Nazis on his mind, and quote Shostakovich as saying, "Fascism is not simply national socialism. This is music about terror, slavery, and oppression of the spirit." Composer's Datebook is produced by APM, American Public Media, in conjunction with the American Composers Forum, reminding you that all music was once new.
1: 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Festivities include an open-to-the-public children's concert at 3 p.m. with Instrument Petting Zoo and a ticketed performance by the Rochester Philharmonic Orchestra at 7:30 under the tent in Arrowhead Park, celebrating America's 250th birthday in the Central Adirondacks. 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
2: For our Bach cantata this Sunday morning, I chose BWV 163. He composed this work in Weimar for the 23rd Sunday after Trinity. It was first performed in 1715, and the work was part of Bach's sequence of monthly church cantatas for the Weimar court, which he began the previous year. It was the first piece performed after the mourning period of several months for Prince Johann Ernst. The text was written by court poet Solomon Frank, and it is based on the gospel reading for that Sunday, which was "Render unto Caesar." So it includes several allusions to money and gold. We're going to hear the recording by Pieter Lan Lusink with the Netherlands Bach Collegium and the Holland Boys Choir.

0: Music by Johann Sebastian Bach. We heard his cantata number 163, and that was Pieter van Lusink with the Netherlands Bach Collegium with the Holland Boys Choir. I'm Spencer Phillips. You listen to Classic FM, and we're in the middle of an all Bach 9 o'clock hour.
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0: Everybody has a favorite Bach recording, and it's okay to have several. For me, I fell in love with the older ones first, got my hands on the Heifetz of the solo Bach. Then, of course, I found Schering, and that was pretty much, you know, straight out of the Torah for me for a long time. But then, of course, Milstein and even Perlman's Sound, there's a lot of them. And then Hilary Hahn came along, and hers are just really fantastic. This is the Unaccompanied Suite in C Major, BWV 1005, Violin Sonata No. 3, and this is Hilary Hahn.

0: Music by Johann Sebastian Bach. We heard his cantata number 163, and that was Pieter van Lusink with the Netherlands Bach Collegium with the Holland Boys Choir. I'm Spencer Phillips. 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
0: Everybody has a favorite Bach recording, and it's okay to have several. For me, I fell in love with the older ones first, got my hands on the Heifetz of the solo Bach. Then, of course, I found Schering, and that was pretty much, you know, straight out of the Torah for me for a long time. But then, of course, Milstein and even Perlman's Sound, there's a lot of them. And then Hilary Hahn came along, and hers are just really fantastic. This is the Unaccompanied Suite in C Major, BWV 1005, Violin Sonata No. 3, and this is Hilary Hahn.

0: Music by Johann Sebastian Bach. That was the third violin sonata in C major, BWV 1005. And that was violinist Hilary Hahn.
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0: Well, I sort of, not lied, but I said we're in the middle of an all Bach hour, and we are, but I didn't specify all Papa Bach. So we're going to hear one of his sons next. This is music by C.P. Ebach, who was sort of fell between this Baroque and classical eras. He was the fifth child and second surviving son of Johann Sebastian Bach and Maria Barbara Bach. We're going to hear his Symphony No. 1 in G major. This is John Hsu with the Vivaldi Project.

0: That was music by C.P.E. Bach. We heard his Symphonia No. 1 in G major. That was John Hsu with the Vivaldi Project. I'm Spencer Phillips. 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At noon, Joey Nigro and Jim Battaglia bring you all things Italian and Ciao. At 1 o'clock, spend an hour with classic Frank Sinatra recordings. And at 2 o'clock at Sounds of Jazz with the immortal Leo Rahill. 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
1: 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Carl Boehm leads the Berlin Philharmonic.

0: That was the Berlin Philharmonic, led by Carl Böhm. And that was The Dance of the Seven Veils from Salome, music by Richard Strauss. 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I'm Spencer Phillips.
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0: We have music by Arnold Schoenberg next, and when his name comes up, rightfully so, it's, you know, with what we call the Second Viennese School, this 12-tone technique, atonal music. And whether you like that or not, that's not my point. My point is Schoenberg came to that outside of really taking up right where Wagner left off. So even though he would go on to start this 12-tone technique and his students would become Alban Berg and Anton Webern, this piece demonstrates how well he did know the late Romantic style. And it's, to me, you know, if I didn't know it was Schoenberg, I would say it's Wagner or possibly even some Mahler. And you really hear it here. This is Pelléas and Mélisande, a symphonic poem, Opus 5 by Arnold Schoenberg. And this is Christian Thielmann leading the Berlin German Opera Orchestra.

0: That was music by Arnold Schoenberg. We heard his symphonic poem, Opus 5, Peleus and Melisande. And that was Christian Thielmann leading the orchestra, the Opera Orchestra of Berlin. You're listening to Classic FM. I'm Spencer Phillips. I want to thank you for being with me this morning. We have Classical Guitar Live next at 11. And remember, we have Chow at 12, All Sinatra for a whole hour at 1, and Sounds of Jazz at 2. Some great music coming your way. Stay tuned.
1: Pianist Boris Giltburg is guest artistic curator at Portland Piano International, and that includes playing concerts. 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
1: Hello and welcome to Classical Guitar Alive. I'm Tony Morris. Classical Guitar Alive is broadcast thanks to the generous support of the Augustine Foundation and the Kadosky Family Fund and Charles and Taco Parker and by Augustine Strings, makers of classical guitar strings since 1947. And thanks to a gift in loving memory of Adam Bratcher. Thanks for joining me. We'll hear works by Froberger, Ferdinand Rabai, Manuel Ponce, and Giorgio Mirto. We'll start with a sonata for archlute and theorbo by an unknown Italian composer. It's performed by Pablo and Daniel Zoppico.

Pablo and Daniel Zapico open this week's edition of Classical Guitar Alive with a sonata in F for archlute and theorbo by an unknown Italian composer. German guitarist and Baroque musicologist Tilman Hopstock has recorded his transcriptions of keyboard music, including this Partita in D minor by Froberger.

Tilman Hopstock performing his transcription of Froberger's keyboard partita in D minor. You're listening to Classical Guitar Alive. I'm Tony Morris. We're featuring some of the best recent releases this week. Austrian composer Ferdinand Rabai came from a musical family. His father owned a music shop, and his mother had been taught piano by none other than Anton Bruckner. We'll hear his Grosses Duo in A minor for guitar and piano, performed by Andrea Ferrario and Elena Napoleone.

Andrea Ferrario and Elena Napoleone performing the Grossest Duo in A Minor by Ferdinand Rabai. You're listening to Classical Guitar Alive. I'm Tony Morris. We're featuring some of the best recent releases this week. These are scherzinos by Mexican composer Manuel Ponce, performed by duo Gruber and Mockler.

duo Gruber and Mockler performing Scherzinos by Manuel Ponce. We'll close this week's edition of Classical Guitar Alive with Argentine tango-inspired music by Italian guitarist-composer Giorgio Mirto. He's also the guitarist with the soloists of the OCB in his piece titled Triste Solitario e Finale.

0: Closing this week's edition of Classical Guitar Alive, we've just heard a piece titled Triste Solitario y Final by Giorgio Mirto. He was also the guitarist with the soloists of the OCB. You've been listening to Classical Guitar Alive. Classical Guitar Alive is broadcast worldwide thanks to the generous support of the Augustine Foundation and the Kadosky Family Fund, and Charles and Taco Parker, and by Augustine Strings, makers of classical guitar strings since 1947, and thanks to a gift in loving memory of Adam Bratcher. Classical Guitar Alive is a nonprofit organization based in Austin, Texas. Music by pluck-stringed instruments like the guitar, the harp, and the ancient lyre have been used in healing for over 3,000 years. That's why our mission is to bring this music to the widest possible audience. 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I'm Tony Morris. 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

Welcome to Ciao, with your hosts, Joey Nigro and Jim Battaglia, featuring all things Italian, American style, music, fun, and traditions. This is where you can celebrate the Italian in you.

0: An Evening in Roma. I'm Joey Nigro, and that's my recording of the Dean Martin Classic. We want to thank you for spending this time with us. You'll hear songs by our Italian-American singers and composers, and Italian classics old and new. Speaking of Italian...
1: Io sono Jimmy Battaglia. Buon evento al nostro programma Ciao. 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
0: Thanks, Jim.

0: Adamo Salvatore.
1: Beautiful music. Yep.
0: Yeah. So here we are. Here's Bobby Darin, Josh Groban, and Patrizio Buonanni.

Solo Tu, Solo Tu by Patrizio Buone. He does a great job on that stuff. Here's Bobby Solo, Rosemary Clooney, and Anna Titangelo.

0: Remember one thing, folks. One of the most important things to all Italians has always been the family. So it is today. This is where you can gather your family every Sunday and enjoy music, traditions, and fun. Right here on Ciao with Joey Nigro and Jim Battaglia.
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0: And mo, Gervato Liora, per il caffè espresso. 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
3: 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Tell them that you listen to Ciao. Jim, here's something that probably a lot of people don't know. Italian-American Felix Cavalieri formed the band The Young Rascals. 1965, with Dino Danelli, Eddie Brigati, and English-Canadian Gene Cornish.

0: You have been listening to Jim Battaglia's Pick of the Week.
1: Jim, Frankie Avalon. He was born Francis Thomas Avalone. Your uncle was his barber.
2: My uncle was his barber, yeah.
1: Yeah, from
2: in the late 50s.
1: Yeah, so. South Philadelphia. Maybe some people don't know this about Frankie Avalon. Now, obviously, he was a teen idol, very good-looking guy, with all that wonderful hair.
2: Great hair, right?
1: And he was a good little singer. But he began his career as a talented trumpet player. He actually was a child prodigy, winning talent contests, and he even appeared on The Honeymooners with Jackie Gleason as a 12-year-old trumpeter. How he became a singer, well, they must have looked at him and thought, this guy is a good-looking guy. And remember, years ago, Mike Hannigan sent us the Wall Street Journal article. The headline said, you know, that at one time the Italian Americans ruled the airways. So everybody wanted to hire these good-looking Italian American boys.
2: Well, he made money very young. I mean, I know in 1959 or 60, we went to his home to get my son could cut his hair in Cherry Hill, New Jersey, right over to Walt Whitman Bridge. And wow, it was pretty extravagant back then compared to what we were used to.
1: Yeah, very wealthy
2: very
1: area.
2: Man, yeah.
1: Right, right. So here is a very talented Italian pop singer, Anna Oxa, with Donna Conte. And continuing with a nod to the Italian American rock pop singers, the legendary singer Johnny Maestro. His name was shortened from Mastrangelo. He was the lead singer of The Cress. And after him, you're going to hear Laura Pausini.

0: And that was Jerry Vail.
1: Great.
0: He did a great job on that.
1: Yeah,
0: I love it.
1: Yep.
0: Let's see how much music we can fit in, Jim.

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That was I've Got a Crush on You, and you're in the middle of an all Sinatra hour here on Classic FM. I'm your host, Spencer Phillips. A little later, we're going to have the entire 1966 studio album, Strangers in the Night, from top to bottom. But next, we have some more classics with Sinatra. This is Fool's Rush In.

That was Three Coins in the Fountain. You're in the middle of an all Sinatra hour here on Classic FM. I'm Spencer Phillips. We have a little different track for you next. This is from his 1956 album, Tone Poems of Color. Now, he didn't sing in this album, but he actually conducted the orchestra. And there was, let me count here, 12 different tracks, all each a different color, by mostly different composers. A couple of them wrote too. The next one we're going to hear is Silver, composed by Elmer Bernstein. And Elmer wrote a lot of soundtracks, over 100 film scores, including, but not limited to, The Ten Commandments, 1956, Magnificent Seven, 1960, To Kill a Mockingbird, 62. Then he even did comedies a little later, The Blues Brothers, 1980, Stripes, 1981. Really just a prolific film composer. We're going to hear his track Silver next, and again, conducted by Frank Sinatra.

0: That was a track called Silver from Sinatra's Tone Poems of Color album from 1956. And that was music by Elmer Bernstein, the famous film composer, with Frank Sinatra conducting. You're in the middle of an all Sinatra hour here. I'm your host, Spencer Phillips.
1: Pop some popcorn. 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
2: Strangers in the Night is a 1966 studio album by Sinatra. It marked his return to number one on the pop album charts in the mid-1960s, and it kind of solidified his comeback that he initiated the year before in 1965. It combines pop hits with show tunes and standards, bridges classic jazz-oriented to big band with even contemporary pop. It became Sinatra's fifth and final album to reach number one on the U.S. pop album charts. The singles Strangers in the Night reached number one on the pop singles chart, while Summer Wind became one of Sinatra's best-known songs, making numerous film and television appearances in the years since. We're going to hear the entire album next. It has much more than just those two songs. We have All or Nothing at All, You're Driving Me Crazy, and even Downtown. This is Strangers in the Night, 1966, Frank Sinatra's album.

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0: And there it is, the entire Strangers in the Night album from 1966. What was it? Strangers in the Night, Summer Wind, All or Nothing at All, Call Me, You're Driving Me Crazy, On a Clear Day, My Baby Just Cares for Me, Downtown, Yes Sir, That's My Baby, and that last one, The Most Beautiful Girl in the World. Tune in every Sunday. We got Chow at noon, Sinatra at 1, and up next here at 2 o'clock, we have Sounds of Jazz. I'm Spencer Phillips. Thanks for listening.
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2: Of course, we have heard from Leo's co-hosts, including Jim Maroney, Diane Jones, Marie Lamb, whoever she is, Bill Baker, and, of course, we can't forget the man himself, Leo Rahill.
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2: Hello, I'm Marie Lamb. Welcome to this special edition of Sounds of Jazz, paying tribute to the memory of this program's host, Leo Rahill, who passed away on July the 2nd at the age of 98 after a long and honorable life, much of which was spent sharing jazz with the world. The music in the background is Night Mist Blues by the great jazz pianist and composer Ahmad Jamal. Leo Rahill used this as his theme music in his early Sounds of Jazz shows on commercial radio and turned to it again in his later shows for WCNY. In a broadcast run that totaled over 60 years, Leo Rahill brought jazz to his many Central New York listeners, and with the advent of streaming internet audio, Leo's jazz classroom reached to the whole world. I say classroom because Leo didn't just entertain his listeners, but educated them too. As his friend Frank Malfitano, director of the Syracuse International Jazz Fest, put it on social media, "Thank you for showing us all how it really should be done, and 60 years in jazz radio is a feat that will never be surpassed." That is so true. I was a member of Leo's first audience on WCNY-FM the day that the station signed on in 1971. Before that, Leo had done jazz shows at his alma mater, Hamilton College, and at commercial stations in the Syracuse area. I was 12 years old, and I tuned in out of curiosity about the new station. Imagine what a revelation it was for this kid to hear jazz presented in a friendly manner, combined with the authority one gets from knowing one's subject. 17 years later, in 1988, I found myself, in several senses of the phrase, as a jazz host on WAER at Syracuse University, which had a jazz format for many years and which gave volunteer hosts like me a shot. I guess they liked me since they soon put me on the payroll, and I've been in public radio ever since. Anyway, I first met Leo in 1982 when one of my first jobs out of college was in a record store, and Leo used to come in to see what jazz albums we had. To my delight, Leo called me at WAER when I was new there. He remembered me from the record store and congratulated me on joining the ranks of jazz hosts. Leo didn't regard me as some young upstart, but as a colleague, and always treated me with great respect. As my WAER colleague Eric Cohen said in tribute on social media this week, "Such a humble, gentle, and beautiful man whose dedication to jazz was unmatched." When I started here at Classic FM as a board operator in 2002, Leo was one of the first people I met, and it was a pleasure to help him record many of his shows on Reel to Reel. Later, thanks to the late WCNY Operations Director Pete McKelvin, I got to help preserve a number of Leo's shows that were on old recording tape by dubbing them as digital files, which Pete preserved on data discs. After we came to our present studios in Syracuse in 2013, a colleague and I were able to rip the audio from the data discs, and as a result, Leo's listeners are still able to enjoy Sounds of Jazz shows that date back as far as 2001. Here's a sample from the show of July 13th, 2001.

That's from Duke Ellington at Fargo, 1940. Special 60th anniversary edition on Storyville, and it is magnificent. The Great Ellington Band, as you know, that band of 1940 was just superb, and the sound has been cleaned up, and they have done a remarkable job. From Denmark, Storyville, the Duke, 1940 at Fargo. I'm Leo Rahill. This is The Sounds of Jazz, and we're going to go to a lovely album called Cole After Midnight, a tribute to Nat King Cole by Marcus Roberts.

0: That's on Sony Columbia. It's called Cold After Midnight, Marcus Roberts on piano.
1: That was the first few minutes of the Sounds of Jazz broadcast from July 13th, 2001, the oldest show we have from Leo in WCMY's archives. You'll note that Leo started with a number from a live Duke Ellington concert and then followed it with a number from a then-new CD by pianist Marcus Roberts, one of the so-called young lions of the late 20th and early 21st centuries who, instead of playing jazz fusion or avant-garde music, went with a more mainstream traditional sound. As Leo Rahill told a Post-Standard interviewer in 2011, the year he celebrated 40 years on Classic FM, Leo said, "I really tried to play all of the good jazz. The only requirement was I felt it had to be good. I was the first one in Syracuse to play multi-instrumentalist and composer Ornette Coleman. I tried to work jazz rock into the show. Now I love jazz standards and big band. I tried to develop a good jazz audience." Thus, in the 2001 excerpt we just played, Leo went from Duke Ellington to one of the new generation of jazz at that time. In my years at Classic FM, I often heard Leo play younger artists, although they have since become established stars, such as Diana Krall, Michael Bublé, and Harry Connick Jr., to name a few. As you may have seen in the press and online coverage of Leo's life and career, he interviewed many jazz musicians over the decades. While we don't have a lot of that part of Leo's long radio history in our WCMY collection, here is an interview that Leo and his co-host Jim Maroney did on his Classic Sinatra show of December 6, 2015, with Central New York jazz legend Ronnie Lee and Tom Honan. Some Sinatra music is included, as Leo and Jim talk with Ronnie and John about a show they were doing to mark Frank Sinatra's and Billie Holiday's 100th birth anniversaries, which took place that year.

0: Ronnie, isn't that magnificent?
1: That is more than magnificent. That is absolutely beautiful. To send shivers up your spine listening to that.
2: A song that most folks don't associate with Frank singing, and yet it came right from the heart of the era where he just exploded into the scene. And Tom Honan, when you think of the covers that Frank Sinatra has delivered from such great music from those orchestras, it's as good as it gets, really.
3: It really is. And again, he listens to this stuff. He's just a great, great musician and puts his own spin on it and makes it his own and runs the session, if you will. And I think that's kind of how Ronnie does it. So it's going to be very interesting to get different interpretations of these great, great songs that have been out there and covered. And I guess when Frank does it, he sets the standard. So it's something to shoot for there, Ronnie.
1: Yes, I like this.
2: Leo and I have welcomed Ronnie Lee and Tom Honan into the Classic Sinatra studio this Sunday morning. They are preparing to present, along with Patricia Oasis. It Was a Very Good Year, a centennial celebration of Frank Sinatra and Billie Holiday, coming up Thursday, December 10th at 7 p.m. at Pascal Italian Bistro at Drumlin's. It is at the Grand Ballroom at Drumlin's. It is an amazing concert experience that we can't wait to hear to mark the centennial of these two amazing performers, Leo.
0: What?
2: It's just fantastic, and we are going to be sharing more information about that as the program continues here on Classic Sinatra on WCNY's Classic FM.
4: This is a song that's a tribute to all orchestras all over the world, whether they're small ones, big ones, fat ones, thin ones. Marvelous arrangement by Mr. Parnello. Four guys wrote this song. I forgot their names, so the hell with it. I won't find out.

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Those musical notes, those magic.

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0: Please don't forget our celebration of Frank Sinatra and Billie Holiday with Ronnie Lee.
1: Thank you so much, Leo. It's going to be a tremendous evening. It's going to be a tremendous, tremendous evening. And I hope that folks can come out and be in attendance. We also have Patricia Oasis with us, who's going to be rendering a few of Billie Holiday's gems.
2: That's going to be a great experience. Tom, the reason you put the two together was why?
3: Well, a lot of folks, I guess, probably didn't realize that both Sinatra and Holiday are the same age and the same era. And they had some coming together. And in fact, Sinatra, I think, is on record as saying that Billie Holiday was one of his greatest inspirations vocally in terms of feeling it and getting really deep down and delivering a unique voice. And I know there's a story out there that Billie Holiday was kind of throwing Frank a few pointers on how to bend some notes and do a couple things. But yeah, Frank did okay. But their contribution, very different in a lot of ways, but similar to the American Songbook and jazz and blues. And you just can't help but want to put this together. It's I guess it's rarely been done. So to have the talent here in Syracuse. I mean, I made two phone calls. I called Ronnie, he's the go-to guy here, and young Patricia Oasis is a young lady that I've gotten to know over the past couple of years. And to have a new young voice on the scene to channel this great Billie Holiday music, it's a special moment. And I'm very happy that both of them are this enthusiastic about doing it.
2: Leo, why would you tell people to go to this performance and hear these great performers here locally cover these legends?
0: Well, you and I have preached over the years, nothing like a live performance. Nothing. And Ronnie, you do so well by us.
1: Oh, thank you so much, Leo. And I'm really happy that you embrace the work that I'm trying to do and that the community still does. It's wonderful. Thank you.
2: The celebration comes December 10th, Thursday. It's a 7 p.m. show. Pascal Italian Bistro at Drumlin's, the ballroom there. Please contact them. It was a very good year, a centennial celebration of Frank Sinatra and Billie Holiday. Ronnie Lee and Tom Honan, thank you so much for your time and joining us this week on Classic Sinatra.
3: Thanks you, Jim, and thank you, Leo. Thank you
1: yes,
3: so much.
1: Indeed.
0: Wonderful.
4: From the Classic Sinatra Show of December 6, 2015, Leo Rahill and co-host Jim Maroney chatted with guests Ronnie Lee and Tom Honan about a show they were doing for the 100th anniversary of Frank Sinatra's birth. I should mention that the Classic Sinatra Show was first done on Classic FM by the late Bill Shetton, who had done a similar show at his previous radio station in Philadelphia. When Bill Shetton was no longer with Classic FM, Leo took on the Sinatra Show along with his jazz program. Leo's Classic Sinatra Shows are aired every Tuesday night at 9 p.m. on our HD3 Community FM channel, which can be heard on HD radios and in streaming audio on our WCNY website. 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One of our regular listeners wrote on social media this week, "I thought he'd live forever. Perhaps he will through the replays. That worked for Lawrence Welk, who still crosses the airwaves. Thank you, sir. Rest in heavenly jazz." I replied to her, "Classic FM is running a new promo for Sundays. After Chow at noon, we'll have the revived Classic Sinatra at 1 p.m. and Sounds of Jazz at 2 p.m. In the promo, Spencer Phillips refers to the immortal Leo Rahill. Thus, at least in a radio sense, you may just get your wish. Let's hope so. On April 10th, 2011, Classic FM aired a Sounds of Jazz show to mark the 50th anniversary of Leo's original jazz show on WQSR radio. He also did jazz shows on WPAW and WHEN before joining WCNY-FM in 1971. Let's hear the first few minutes of Leo's 50th anniversary show. As you can hear, he was still having the time of his life and still bringing new releases of traditional jazz to his audience. Toward the end of the broadcast, Leo thanked his listeners and expressed his hope for another 50 years. Well, thanks to digital technology, well, who knows?
5: And that's the new group within the band, the Sextet. Lionel Hampton at the vibraharp, Fletcher Henderson at piano, Arthur Bernstein at the bass, Nick Fatul at the drums, Charles Christian at the guitar, and Benny at clarinet. The selection is one we've been asked to repeat since its debut 3 weeks ago. Flying home.

The Benny Goodman Sextet, what a wonderful, featuring Charlie Christian, my old favorite. I'm Leo Rahill. Welcome to the Sounds of Jazz. We thank everyone out there for all of their nice things they said for us, particularly in the Syracuse Post-Standard. Mark was wonderful on our 50th anniversary of doing the Sounds of Jazz. Long time, a lot of fun. Here we go with a new recording by Stomp Off. Now, Stomp Off really didn't produce any records for quite some period of time. Now they're back in the business and doing a great job. This is called the Red River Blues. It's by Crazy About the Redhead Mamas.

0: Lee Wiley, the great singer, with Bobby Hackett on trumpet, and our co-host, the wonderful Jim.
1: Leo, I hear you're getting ready for some kind of a birthday coming up. Is that what I'm hearing? Now, there's no truth to the rumor that you're going to be down in Manhattan playing a club.
0: I'd love it.
1: On your birthday? Hey, happy birthday. You know, you never make, I don't know anyone who makes 56 look so good.
0: You're wonderful.
1: Well, you keep sounding as good as ever, my friend.
0: Oh, thank you. We miss you, and you're welcome to come back anytime.
1: Well, you know, when I'm down here trying to get a donut away from Bruce Paulson, you know, maybe we'll do that. You know, we'll spend a little time.
0: Be great. We love you, and so do our audience.
1: Well, thank you, Leo. It's great. It's great. You know, you're still sounding as good as ever with Di, and we're really glad that. We're really glad that you're still doing your thing.
0: We're being sponsored by Rex Ryan today.
1: Well, he's got to find some kind of work. I'm surprised you don't have him in here.
0: I'm trying.
1: What do we got coming next?
0: This is the marvelous Red Norville with one of our favorite singers, Helen Humes.

Oh, I love that. She was a very, very fine singer. Her name was Helen Humes, and Count Basie was the one who was responsible for discovering her, and then Red Norvo, who never passed up a talent. He always

0: Oh, he's got Red appeared here in Syracuse at the Dinkler and stayed for quite a while. He was very good. Very good. I love that song. I Hadn't Anyone Till You. I'm Leo Rahill. You're listening to The Sounds of Jazz. We're celebrating my 95th birthday, right?
1: Oh, now you're exaggerating. I'll go with Jim. You're 56.
0: No, I'm really 89 and enjoying life immensely. And I'd like to dedicate this next one to my wife, Joan, who is just super and who went with me one night, glorious night, to hear Jack Teagarden.
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Wonderful theme, I've got a right to sing the blues. Jack Teagarden, that means, of course, his trombone and his fine jazz group here at Club Hangover on Bush Street above Powell in San Francisco. The first week of a four-week engagement, and we have a half hour of some mighty fine music for you coming up right now from Club Hangover. Theme, and here's the first tune. Jack Teagarden and Strutting with Some Barbecue.

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I'm Sarah Schneider. Welcome to Early Music Now. The title of today's show is The Lions of Flanders, and we'll be hearing from composers who were born in or descended from the Dutch-speaking part of what is now Belgium, including Johannes Ockeghem, Heinrich Isaac, and Jacob Obrecht. Let's get started with music by Johannes Brassaert, who was born in the region of Limburg somewhere around the year 1400. His career took him to Rome, where he was listed as a singer in the papal chapel in the year 1431, along with Guillaume Dufay. He also spent some time in imperial service under emperors Albrecht II and Friedrich III. Despite his far-flung activities, Brassaert always maintained strong ties with his homeland, and in the 1440s he served as canon and cantor in Tongeren. Let's hear two short pieces by Brassaert now, Regina Caeli, performed by Capilla Flamenca, followed by Te Dignitas Praesularis, featuring the Orlando Consort.

Music by Johannes Brassart. Regina Caeli, performed by Capilla Flamenca, and Te Dignitas Praesularis, which may date from the time of his membership in the papal choir in the 1430s. We heard the Orlando consort in that performance here on Early Music Now. The family of Johannes Ockeghem probably originated in the region of East Flanders. The composer would spend much of his career at the French royal court and also served as treasurer of the very wealthy abbey of St. Martin of Tours. Even decades after his death, people were still full of praise for Ockeghem. Take the Italian humanist Cosimo Bartoli, who declared that Ockeghem was, quote, almost the first in these times to rediscover music, which was nearly dead, just as Donatello rediscovered sculpture, end quote. Let's hear an amazing five-part Marian motet by Ockeghem, which, somewhat unusually for the time, was not based on plain chant. The Gesualdo Six will perform Intemerata Dei Mater.

The Gesualdo Six performed In Temerata Dei Mater, written by Johannes Ockeghem. The birthplace of Heinrich Isaac still isn't known with any certainty, but in certain contemporary documents he called himself De Flandria, or From Flanders. Isaac made a great career for himself in Italy, and after the death of his patron, Lorenzo de' Medici, Isaac's music caught the ear of Emperor Maximilian I. According to Fabrice Fitch's book on Renaissance polyphony, payment records from Maximilian's court from around this time represent the earliest known instance of a composer being paid specifically to compose. Usually they were hired as singers, and if they could compose, well, so much the better. Let's hear one of Isaac's motets, Tota Pulchra Es, performed by the Tallis Scholars.

0: We just heard a couple of instrumental songs with Flemish titles by Jacob Obrecht, performed by Pifaro. You're listening to Early Music Now. I'm Sarah Schneider. Thanks for joining me.
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3: 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I'm Benjamin Rowe. 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
0: Jacob Obrecht was born in the Flemish town of Ghent around 1457, and he was the son of a trumpet player employed by the city. Unlike Isaac, Obrecht spent much of his career as a singer who just happened to write music also. He also held church posts which required him to house and educate choir boys, which makes one wonder how he found the time to compose at all. Obrecht was a favorite of the music-loving Duke of Ferrara, Ercole d'Este, and the work we're about to hear also has connections to royalty, which I'll tell you more about later on. First, let's hear selections from Missa sub tuum presidium by Jacob Obrecht, performed by Capella della Torre.

We're listening to Missa Subtuum Presidium by Jakob Obrecht, performed by Capella de la Torre, here on Early Music Now. I'm Sarah Schneider. Missa Subtuum Presidium by Obrecht has been linked to the court of Emperor Maximilian I, who spent several years in Flanders as a young man when he was married to Duchess Mary of Burgundy. Maximilian may have commissioned this mass from Obrecht to honor the Black Madonna of Halle, located in the Basilica of St. Martin, a popular pilgrimage site in the Middle Ages. The composer seems to have gone out of his way to impress in this mass. In each of the movements, he adds an extra voice so that the piece moves from three parts in the Kyrie to seven parts in the Agnus Dei. And clues in the earliest printed sources indicate that Obrecht may have intended some parts to be purely instrumental. Musicologist M. Jennifer Bloxam had this to say: "Missa Subtuum Presidium is an extraordinarily adventurous composition. The ambitious and novel nature of the mass seems calculated to dazzle both singers and listeners." End quote. Let's hear the conclusion of Obrecht's mass now, performed by Capella de la Torre on Early Music Now.

We've been listening to Missa Sub Tuum Praesidium by Jakob Obrecht in a performance by Capella della Torre on Early Music Now.

We heard a lovely motet by Jakob Obrecht to conclude the show today. That was Beata Es Maria, performed by Capilla Flamenca. Early Music Now is distributed by the WFMT Radio Network Chicago and is produced in the studios of KMFA in Austin, Texas. I'm Sarah Schneider. Thank you so much for joining me today, and until next time.

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0: From the Heifetz International Music Institute and WTJU, this is Heifetz On Air. I'm Benjamin Rowe.
1: Howdy, y'all. Howdy. My name is Ellie Kennedy. I'm a 17-year-old violinist from San Antonio, Texas. And this is my second year at the Heifetz Institute.
2: My name is Adam Savage. I'm 20 years old. And this is my fifth year at the Heifetz Music Institute.
3: My name is Sohyun Ko. I'm 18 years old, violinist from Atlanta, Georgia. This is my sixth year at Heifetz.
0: On today's program, The Holdovers, featuring some notable Heifetz students who come back to our summer campus year after year. Coming up, fresh performances by some familiar Heifetz faces, just ahead on Heifetz On Air. The very first performer on the Heifetz stage in the summer of 24 was returning violinist Theo Bockhorst, who posed an unusual question to our Francis Auditorium audience.
4: Could you raise your hand if you like donuts? Wow. Good. I was worried if people didn't like them, it would not have been good. I love donuts. I love donuts so much that I decided to write this speech about them. For me, donuts are what some people might call a comfort food. A food that you can have on a bad day that makes you just a little happier. But I refrain from using the term comfort food because it makes me feel guilty for eating them. But donuts are seriously amazing. You could be having your worst day, and you have a donut, and you feel a little better. And I was thinking about this the other day. Many of us have comfort foods, comfort beverages, but I realized that I have a comfort piece of music, and I happen to be able to perform it for you this evening. This movement from this partita, for me, is a musical embodiment of happiness, of joy, of humor, and exuberance. And similar to eating a donut, every time I listen to it, it puts a smile on my face. And the last thing I'll say is, I think everyone should have a comfort piece, a piece of music that truly makes you happy. And if you haven't already found that piece, who knows, maybe this movement from Johann Sebastian Bach could be your comfort piece too. Thank you.

0: Heifetz returning student Theo Bockhorst with a gavotte from Bach's solo violin partita number 3. From PRX, the Public Radio Exchange, welcome to Heifetz On Air, bringing you words and music from the Heifetz International Music Institute and its Festival of Concerts. It's held every summer in the mountain town of Stanton, Virginia. I'm your host, Benjamin Rowe.
1: Salve, gentlemen.
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0: The Holdovers is a touching film about prep school students left behind over a holiday break and the unlikely friendships that resulted. It wound up on a lot of 10 best movie lists for 2023 and picked up 5 Academy Award nominations and 1 Oscar. Now, we don't exactly have study halls or final exams at the Heifetz Institute, but we do have holdovers in the sense of young artists who come back to study in our summer program year after year. Not surprisingly, they tend to be among our most accomplished students, as you'll hear today. Here to lead off our Holdovers at Heifetz episode is a 14-year-old cellist from New Jersey who, in the summer of 2024, made the jump to our Heifetz senior division after 2 summers as an outstanding junior division student. Let's take you now to the stage of Francis Auditorium on the campus of Mary Baldwin University.
3: Good evening, everyone. My name is Kwanyin Liu. I'm 14 years old, and I'm from Cherry Hill, New Jersey. Tonight, Dr. Yoon and I will be performing Le Grand Tango by Astor Piazzolla.

Howdy, y'all. Hey. My name is Ellie Kennedy. I'm a 17-year-old violinist from San Antonio, Texas. And this is my second year at the Heifetz Institute. Tonight, the one and only Jessica Osborne and I will be playing Tambourine Chinois by Fritz Kreisler. The first part of this piece reminds me of a very busy farmer's market because of its very energetic and bustling atmosphere. The second part of this piece reminds me of a very drunk gypsy, and she is very free-spirited. This part of the piece quickly returns back to the lively activity of the farmer's market that we encounter in the beginning. Thank you.

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1: Good evening. My name is Adam Savage. I'm 20 years old. I'm from Port St. Lucie, Florida, although I currently live in New York City. And this is my fifth year at the Heifetz Music Institute. Thanks. I just can't stay away, you know.
0: Violist Adam Savage first came to the Heifetz Institute when he was just 14 years old, and Stanton audiences have seen him blossom into a mature, accomplished young artist with boundless opportunities. As a member of just a handful of students in the Heifetz Five Timers Club, Adam kicked off his summer study of 2024 this way, with a performance of the final two movements of the Viola Sonata in F Minor, Opus 120, No. 1, by Johannes Brahms. Take him is the pianist.

Violist Adam Savage and pianist Tae Kim playing the final two movements of the Viola Sonata in F minor, Opus 120, number 1, by Johannes Brahms. We're celebrating returning students on today's program, and in a moment, we'll hear from a Heifetz student coming back to her home away from home for the sixth time. I'm Benjamin Rowe, and you're listening to Heifetz On Air, coming to you via PRX, the Public Radio Exchange, and produced by WTJU and the Heifetz International Music Institute.

0: Welcome back to Heifetz On Air. I'm Benjamin Rowe.
1: My name is Sohyun Ko. I'm 18 years old, violinist from Atlanta, Georgia. It says I'm from New York, but I go to school in New York, but I'm from Atlanta, Georgia.
0: First public performance at age 3. Heifetz Institute debut at age 12. Soap opera star in her native South Korea as a teenager. That's violinist Sohyun Ko, practically a household name to Heifetz audiences in Virginia, not to mention millions of YouTube viewers around the globe. So in year 6 of her studies at Heifetz, none of us were quite prepared for the introduction she offered at her first performance. It's a chronicle of the challenges she has faced on her journey from child prodigy to freshman college student.
1: So today, Allison and I'll be performing the Violin Concerto in A minor by Alexander Glazunov. This is my 6th year at Heifetz Institute, and actually Allison and I performed. There is one very fun fact about this piece, is that there is usually 3 movements for the standard concerto with pause between each movement. But Glazunov decided to show off his brilliance and create this work with no pauses throughout the whole concerto. I started violin when I was 3 years old, and performing and practicing the violin was probably 90% of my life. I was practicing until I made the sound I wanted, and last November, I got my right wrist injured. I couldn't even move my hand, or I wasn't even able to practice at all. The Glazunov Concerto, since my life didn't really have any break from past years, I was not used to taking a break for myself. And throughout the whole progress, I got the fear to picking up the violin again, and I got the huge fear to being on the stage again, because after that, I didn't know what was going to happen on the stage. Having hand injured as a magician for more than a month was a huge risk, because I had to start everything from the beginning. I had to find a new way to practice so I don't hurt my hand anymore. When I was going through the darkest time, there was a person who's one of the most precious person in my life, told me, you know, everything happens for a reason, and try to find your will. If there is a will, there is a way. So since then, I was trying to find my will, and then I decided to take my injury as a nice break for myself. To be honest, if you can hear it, I'm shaking right now, and I'm so scared, and I'm still worried, but I'm here on the stage to share what I love and what I wish for since I was 3 years old, and thank you for coming.

0: Violinist Sohyun Ko, joined by pianist Allison Freeman, in the Violin Concerto in A Minor by Russian composer Alexander Glazunov. On this episode of Heibitz on Air called The Holdovers, featuring performances by our outstanding returning students. 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I'm Benjamin Rowe. 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

0: I'm Elliot Forrest, and it is my pleasure to welcome you to the next broadcast of the radio series from the Chamber Music Society of Lincoln Center. David Finkel and Wuhan Artistic Directors. Now in its 56th season, the Chamber Music Society is one of the world's leading chamber music presenters. From its home in New York's Alice Tully Hall, on tour and on recordings, the Chamber Music Society delivers dazzling performances by virtuosic musicians to countless devoted listeners. On today's program, we'll hear a varied suite of American works, including touching songs by Charles Ives, show-stopping piano works by Louis Moreau Gottschalk and Frederick Rzewski, a lament for clarinet by Duke Ellington, and George Gershwin's delightful toe-tapping tone poem, An American in Paris. Here's co-artistic director David Finkel with more.
1: Today, the Chamber Music Society offers a program which, thanks to the magic of recording technology, assembles a diverse collection of American music spanning 117 years. We begin back in 1862 with an extraordinary work by Louis Moreau Gottschalk. The work you hear today is called The Union and is an astounding virtuoso work that features three immortal American tunes, The Star-Spangled Banner, Hail Columbia, and Yankee Doodle, all ingeniously woven together at the end. Next, we have five songs by the true American maverick Charles Ives, whose revolutionary innovations in the art song genre place him near Schubert in importance. Every song you are about to hear has become an American classic and an essential component of the art song genre. They are spellbinding, raucous, funny, sad, mysterious, and thoughtful, the work of a true artist thinking way ahead of his time. Frederick Rzewski is one of America's most performed composers. The work we offer, stunningly performed by pianist Gilles Vonsattel, is the final movement of North American Ballads. Titled Winnsboro Cotton Mill Blues, the piece recreates the mechanical, relentless, and often brutal sounds of an industrial mill, conveying with passion and sensitivity the trials of the early American industrial laborer. The legendary pianist and bandleader Duke Ellington composed a blues piece for band in 1936 that featured the clarinet. Calling it Clarinet Lament, the work became incredibly popular, and we hear it today in a clarinet and piano performance by David Schifrin and Gloria Chen. Finally, we could not leave America without paying tribute to and enjoying, as always, the amazing music of George Gershwin. Gershwin's musical depiction of an American in Paris is so perfect that no other title became necessary. Anyone who's walked the streets of Paris, taking in all the sounds, sights, and smells, will be transported there upon hearing Gershwin's fantastically creative score, first composed in 1928 for two pianos, as you will hear it in our concert today.
0: Thank you, David. And now to begin our program of American Visions from the Chamber Music Society of Lincoln Center, here is pianist Gilles Vonsattel to perform The Union, a concert paraphrase on National Airs for Piano Opus 48 by Louis Moreau Gottschalk.

From the Chamber Music Society of Lincoln Center, we heard pianist Gilles Van Zetel in a performance of The Union, a concert paraphrase on national airs by the American composer Louis Moreau Gottschalk. Next, a selection from the eloquent, quirky, and uniquely American songs of Charles Ives. The five songs we hear today were composed between 1899 and 1921. And now from the Chamber Music Society of Lincoln Center, here is baritone Randall Scarlatta, joined by pianist Gilbert Kalish, to perform Things Our Fathers Loved, Charlie Rutledge, The Indians, The Housatonic of Stockbridge, and The Circus Band by Charles Ives.

up an XIT, turned back to the herd. Poor Charlie shoved him in again, his cotton horse he spurred. Another turn to that moment, his horse the creature's mine.

From the Chamber Music Society of Lincoln Center, we heard five songs by Charles Ives with baritone Randall Scarlatta and pianist Gilbert Kalish. Frederick Rzewski's 1979 composition, North American Ballads, is a set of solo piano pieces in which four popular protest songs are treated much in the same way Bach used a chorale tune as the subject for elaboration, exploration, and virtuoso flights of fancy. Commissioned by the pianist Paul Jacobs, these pieces are typical of the myriad cultural and political influences in Frederick Rzewski's music. The last of the pieces, Winsboro Cotton Mill Blues, is based on the 1930 song lamenting the menacing work conditions of the southern cotton mills. For this setting, Rzewski was also inspired by the film of the same project, Norma Rae, released in 1979, just as he was completing his commission. And now, from the Chamber Music Society of Lincoln Center, here is pianist Gilles Vansittelle to perform Winsboro Cotton Mill Blues by Frederick Rzewski.

0: We heard Winsboro Cotton Mill Blues from the Four North American Ballads by Frederick Rzewski in a performance by pianist Gilles Van Sattel from the Chamber Music Society of Lincoln Center on the WFMT Radio Network.
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2: Pianist Boris Gilbert is guest artistic curator at Portland Piano International, and that includes playing concerts. In October 2025, his sweepingly romantic program at Lincoln Performance Hall featured Rachmaninoff's Piano Sonata No. 2. 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
0: I'm Elliot Forrest. We continue today's program, American Visions, with a brief clarinet lament by Edward Kennedy Duke Ellington, performed by clarinetist David Schifrin and pianist Gloria Chen from the Chamber Music Society of Lincoln Center.

We heard clarinetist David Schifrin and pianist Gloria Chien in a performance of Duke Ellington's Clarinet Lament, a brief prelude to the final work on today's program, which hardly needs any introduction, George Gershwin's An American in Paris. In 1926, George Gershwin visited Paris with an introduction from his friend Maurice Ravel to the reigning composition teacher of the day, Nadia Boulanger, who famously rejected him as a student, saying she had nothing to teach him. But Gershwin did not leave Paris empty-handed. He had found the inspiration for his new commission for the New York Philharmonic, a tone poem capturing the sounds of the great capital itself. Returning to Paris in 1928, Gershwin went on a well-documented shopping spree, purchasing the authentic Parisian taxi horns used in the work's premiere by the New York Philharmonic in Carnegie Hall on December 13, 1928. And now, in the version for two pianos, evoking all the sounds of Paris, including taxi horns, here are pianist Alessio Bax and Robert Spano with George Gershwin's An American in Paris, in a performance from the Chamber Music Society of Lincoln Center.

We just heard music of George Gershwin, his tone poem, An American in Paris, in the version for two pianos, performed by pianists Alessio Bax and Robert Spano from the Chamber Music Society of Lincoln Center. That concludes our program for today. Join us for our next Chamber Music Society broadcast for Exquisite Works for Winds. We'll hear wind quintets by Paul Tafanel and Jocky Bear, as well as a charming, expressive nonet for winds and strings by Bohuslav Martineau. I'm Elliot Forrest. Thanks so much for listening. More information and a complete list of music played on these broadcasts are available at chambermusicsociety.org. 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The series producer is Ben Arno. 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

Welcome to Played in Oregon, where we feature great performances from around the Pacific Northwest. I'm Brandi Parisi, and on today's program, Rising Star String Quartet Opus 13 play Mozart from a Chamber Music Northwest Summer Festival concert last year. And pianist Boris Giltburg, Portland Piano International's guest artistic curator, plays Rachmaninoff from his sweepingly romantic program last year at Lincoln Hall. And that's all coming up on Played in Oregon. This Chamber Music Northwest concert featured several groups of performers and opened with an aria from Johann Sebastian Bach's Cantata BWV 115. Bete aber auch dabei for soprano, flute, cellists, and keyboard. Here's soprano Hyuna Yu, flutist Tara Helen O'Connor, cellists Clancy Newman and Daniel Thorell, and organist Ye-Kwon Sun-Woo.

A gorgeous aria from Johann Sebastian Bach's cantata BWV 115, Bete aber auch dabei, Pray Nevertheless Also, performed by soprano Huna Yu, flutist Tara Helen O'Connor, cellists Clancy Newman and Daniel Thorell, and Yekwon Son Wu playing organ, from a Chamber Music Northwest concert at Call Auditorium, July 14th, 2025. The Swedish-Norwegian ensemble Opus 13 returned to Portland for this concert. They're one of Europe's most promising up-and-coming string quartets, and they've recently won a string of awards, including the Wigmore Hall and Bordeaux International String Quartet Competitions, and the prestigious Borletti-Butoni Trust Award. For this concert, they played Mozart's shimmering D minor quartet, one of a set of six quartets Mozart wrote in tribute to Joseph Haydn.

0: From a Chamber Music Northwest concert, July 14th, 2025, at Call Auditorium on the campus of Reed College. That was the string quartet Opus 13, playing Mozart's string quartet number 15 in D minor. 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
0: Welcome back to Played in Oregon. I'm Brandi Parisi. As Portland Piano International's guest artistic curator, Boris Gilbert has brought some of the world's most distinctive pianists to Portland. In addition to curating the series, he performs regularly and last October closed a program with Sergei Rachmaninoff's Piano Sonata No. 2, a virtuosic, emotional piece of late Romantic piano literature. It was one of several works Rachmaninoff revised years later following his immigration to the United States. And it's that latter version Gilbert played at Lincoln Performance Hall in downtown Portland.

0: Pianist Boris Giltburg, live in downtown Portland's Lincoln Performance Hall, playing the Sonata No. 2 in B-flat minor by Sergei Rachmaninoff. Played in Oregon shares live concert performances from around the Pacific Northwest and is produced at All Classical Radio. I'm Brandi Parisi. You can enjoy this episode again in the archive section at allclassical.org.
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We know where music goes. Beethoven suggested from the heart to the heart. But from whence does it come? Where does the creative imagination find inspiration? And once found, what is made of it? Don't worry, this isn't going to be a probing exploration of the inner workings of the psyche. But it will provide, I think, the opportunity for us to consider the various notions that prompt composers to compose. One of them might think, oh, I like the old forms, such as the Passacaglia. It worked for Bach and others. I think I'll try my hand at writing something new. Or maybe a hymn or a psalm text might start the creative juices flowing. Or a painting or a natural scene, a private personal passion, or even some mundane familial activity. But in the end, it's the result that counts. But that does leave open the question, which we'll try to answer for ourselves while listening. What were they thinking? Let's find out together. I'm Michael Barone with another adventuresome edition of Pipe Dreams from American Public Media.

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They are members of APOBA, the Associated Pipe Organ Builders of America, which is a collaborative of designers, creators, and maintainers of pipe organs found in religious and educational institutions, concert halls, and residences throughout the United States and beyond. An APOBA resource guide and member prospectus is available at apoba.com. So, the question remains open. What were they thinking?

Back in 1999, in preparation for a regional Organists Guild convention, Montana musician Nancy Cooper commissioned Dale Wood to work up arrangements of some hymn tunes that had been Nancy's favorite while growing up in a Methodist church in Louisiana. That was one of the results. It's based on the Howard Smith tune written for the James Rowe text, Love Lifted Me. This ended up being published by Dale Wood as the first of two tuneful whimsies, he calls them. The other is based on the music of Philip Paul Bliss, who set his own text, and Nancy Cooper will play it for us on the Richard Bond organ at Holy Spirit Episcopal Church in Missoula, Montana. Dale Wood's reflection on the wonderful words of life.

sing them over and over again to me, the wonderful words of life. A Philip Paul Bliss tune and text, redirected by Dale Wood as one of his two tuneful whimsies. Again, there featuring Nancy Cooper as soloist. She commissioned the music and played it on the resourceful 21-rank Richard Bond pipe organ at Holy Spirit Episcopal Church in Missoula, Montana. Her performance is available on a Pro Organo compact disc. Hymn tunes and chorales have inspired the work of many composers over the years, including, perhaps indirectly, James D'Angelo, who chose a theme from an opera by Paul Hindemith, the opera The Harmony of the World, in which the chorus joins in a great noise, a voice in God's chorale. And as to what Mr. D'Angelo was thinking, this Hindemith opera was the focus of his Ph.D. thesis at New York University. And in parts of the work that he created, Seven Free Variations, he does employ some of Paul Hindemith's neoclassic style, but in other sections there is minimalist pattern work too. And overall, this is a wonderfully personal intelligence and ultimately quite virtuosic score, a good demo for player and instrument. Scott Detra is our soloist. He made this recording on the Noack organ, a revision of an earlier Aeolian Skinner, at the Church of the Incarnation in Dallas. So let's listen by James D'Angelo, Fantasia on a theme of Paul Hindemith.

The circuitous route that inspiration and its realization will take. That music was built on a theme derived from Johannes Kepler's thesis, The Harmony of the World, and the opera that Paul Hindemith wrote based on The Harmony of the World, and in that instance, the Fantasia on a theme of Hindemith drawn from that opera that James D'Angelo has created that we've just heard. The work, composed in 2009, was recorded by audio engineer Mark Willey for Gothic Records in 2016. Scott Detra played upon an instrument that Nowak created for the Church of the Transfiguration in Dallas, Texas. Actually, the Nowak work dates from both 1994 and 2004, but it is a recreation of an original Aeolian Skinner instrument from 1963. Well, it's quite a wonderful album, and Scott Detra also plays works of Persichetti, Healy Willen, Joseph Jangin, and J.S. Bach on it, and you might want to search it out from Gothic Records. You can find more details at pipedreams.org. This is program 2628, and I'm Michael Barone here, exploring the creative impetus and continuing to search for answers to the question, what were they thinking? Here on Pipe Dreams from American Public Media. Now, following a decade of competition successes as a concert organist, over the past 10 years, Brenda Portman has blossomed as a composer with dozens of choral and organ scores in her growing catalog. Her first psalm sonata, as its title implies, was inspired by selections from the Old Testament Book of Psalms, with the contrasting themes in the first movement inspired by the contrasting moods of impatience and trust found in Psalm 13. How long, O Lord, will you forget me? But I trust in your unfailing love. The serene second movement of Portman's sonata derives from Psalm 91. Whomever dwells in the shelter of the Most High will rest in the shadow of the Almighty. And the exuberant final movement takes its cues from Psalm 98. Sing to the Lord a new song, for he has done marvelous things. And Brenda Portman has done marvelous things, as David von Baron demonstrates in his performance on the Schoenstein organ at First Plymouth Congregational Church in Lincoln, Nebraska. We know what the composer was thinking. What do you think about this Psalm Sonata No. 1 by Brenda Portman?

Music inspired by Psalms 13, 91, and 98. You'll have to look them up on your own. The last, though, clearly a psalm of celebratory praise. Music of Brenda Portman, her Psalm Sonata number 1, composed in 2020, and performed by David von Baron in a self-produced All-American album featuring the Schoenstein organ at First Plymouth Congregational Church in Lincoln, Nebraska. Ms. Portman also has a Psalm Sonata number 2, should you be interested. It's from 2024, amongst dozens of scores that she has created for the organ. Check her webpage for more detail. In our next piece, the composer was taking cues from other works in a traditional format that had been written previously by Max Reger, Healy Willen, and J.S. Bach, too. The composer was studying with John Walker at Duquesne University. This is Vincent Rohn, of whom I am speaking. And his Passacaglia is the last of a three-movement suite titled The Fall, composed in 2006, though there is no falling in the Passacaglia theme, which has certainly ups and downs, as you will hear. Mr. Rohn's Duquesne classmate, Adam Brakel, has recorded the work on the splendid 1962 Rudolf von Baccarat organ, with which they were both quite familiar. Duquesne is a Pittsburgh-based school, after all. This Baccarat organ is at St. Paul's Catholic Cathedral and is a very important landmark in the emerging mechanical organ revival of the mid-20th century here in the United States. Gets a workout in this performance. Adam Brakel plays for us Passacaglia in F minor by Vincent Rohn.

It is a format that has intrigued composers over many centuries, and that certainly is a grand realization of the Passacaglia, a set of variations in F minor by American composer Vincent Rhone, played by Adam Brakel on the Baccarat organ at St. Paul's Cathedral in Pittsburgh, Pennsylvania. This is from a Raven CD, and I really should be raving about it, shouldn't I? Very good. Thank you. Our theme overall today has not been to question the veracity of our composers' creative urges, whether they're writing something brand new or what caused them to do what they are doing, but rather for us to reflect on the various stimuli that kind of get the ball rolling. To conclude this hour, a perfect response to our question, what were they thinking, comes from the original American maverick, if you will, Charles Ives, who, though he supported himself in the insurance business, had plenty on his mind musically.

Thanks to Charles Lowther for raising the bar while lowering the temperature. His organ arrangements of that always delightful, always serene, always disarming score by Charles Ives, The Unanswered Question. Performance was on the very effective and efficient 22-rank Cassavant organ at the Church of St. Louis in Memphis, Tennessee. What was Ives thinking? Did that piece provide the answer? Is there ever really an answer to the origins of the creative process? Well, though we've maybe not come to a conclusive ending, this hour has come to its end. Though I should remind you that this is part of our continuing semi-quincentennial celebration of our nation's 250th birthday. We're offering arresting and engaging works by American composers this month and next. And I hope you've enjoyed what you've heard. Find out more on our program page 2628 at pipedreams.org. 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Daniel Nass is our associate producer today, Michael DeMarc, our technical director. And in most markets, we do continue with the second hour. 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But meanwhile, I hope you've enjoyed the music that we have featured and that you'll stay tuned here for more fine

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Mary Liz Smith is a widely respected composer, performer, and teacher. She has adopted a holistic approach to music, wanting to draw listeners into the complexity of emotions, even sometimes by simple means, realizing that individual moments can have transformative effects. Perhaps that piece had such an impact on you. The Austin organ at St. Mary's College in Moraga, California, was played upon by the composer. Her piece titled Elizabethan Tune, revealing its inspiration there, but also in its clarity, perhaps opening our thought processes. Welcome back to this continuation of American Public Media's Pipe Dreams, which today is focusing on the composer's ideas and what they were thinking when writing what they wrote. Hampson Sisler